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0: Richard Bonning led the English Chamber Orchestra in the Overture to Les Dominos Noirs by Daniel Auber here on WETA Classical. 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
0: Sir Colin Davis conducts the Dresden State Symphony Orchestra in Symphony No. 40 in G minor by Wolfgang Amadeus Mozart.

0: Symphony No. 40 in G minor, Kürschel 550 by Wolfgang Amadeus Mozart. Sir Colin Davis led the Dresden State Symphony Orchestra here on WETA Classical.
1: Gustav Mahler's magnificent Sixth Symphony is an intimate portrait of the composer's psyche. From sunlit summers in the Austrian Alps to the famous hammer blows that seal the hero's fate. This month on NSO Showcase, Gian Andrea Nozeda conducts the National Symphony Orchestra in a dramatic performance of Mahler's Sixth Symphony. I'm Nicole Lacroix. 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
0: Dennis Russell Davies conducts the Beethoven Hall Orchestra of Bonn in his own arrangement of Bagatelles by Antonín Dvořák.

0: Dennis Russell Davies led the Beethoven Hall Orchestra of Bonn in his own arrangement of Bagatelles by Antonin Dvorak, which you heard here on WETA 90.9 Washington and WGMS 89.1 Hagerstown.
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0: Toccata in G Major, BWV 916 by J.S. 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
0: Sir Neville Mariner conducts the Academy of St. Martin in the Fields in the Corelia Suite by Jean Sibelius.

Karelia Suite by Jean Sibelius, the Academy of St. Martin in the Fields, was conducted by Sir Neville Mariner here on WETA Classical. Maurizio Pollini is the soloist with the Berlin Philharmonic, conducted by Claudio Abbado, in the Piano Concerto in A Minor by Robert Schumann.

0: Maurizio Pollini was the soloist with the Berlin Philharmonic, conducted by Claudio Abbado, and the Piano Concerto by Robert Schumann, which you heard here on WETA 90.9 Washington and WGMS 89.1 Hagerstown. This week on America 250, we will be exploring the lyrical and passionate violin concertos by Samuel Barber, Florence Price, and Joan Tower. Tomorrow afternoon at 2 on WETA Virtuoso.
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0: Adam Fischer led the Austro-Hungarian Haydn Orchestra in Symphony No. 74 in E-flat by Joseph Haydn.
1: 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From composer Inkiro Okoye, When the Caged Bird Sings, a musical and communal celebration of the transformative power of African-American women. We'll hear it this weekend on Choral Showcase. I'm Bill Bukowski, inviting you to join me Sunday evening at 9 on WETA Classical.
0: The Nash Ensemble performs the Nonet in F major for flute, oboe, clarinet, bassoon, horn, violin, viola, cello, and double bass by Louis Spohr.

The nonet for flute, oboe, clarinet, bassoon, horn, violin, viola, cello, and double bass in F major by Louis Spohr, performed by the National Ensemble here on WETA Classical. Lucy Horsch is the soloist with the Academy of Ancient Music in the Recorder Concerto, Opus 17, No. 1, by the French 18th century composer Jacques-Christophe Naudot.

0: Lucy Horsch was the soloist with the Academy of Ancient Music in the Recorder Concerto, Opus 17, No. 1, by Jean-Christophe Naudot, which you heard here on WETA 90.9 Washington and WGMS 89.1 Hagerstown.
1: The king's daughter, Ginevra, and Prince Ariodante are madly in love. Soon they'll be married and start their blissful life together. But a diabolical plan threatens the couple's happiness. It all unfolds in a performance of Handel's Ariodante at the Opéra Garnier in Paris. I'm Lisa Flynn, and I hope you'll be listening.
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0: Christian Zimmermann is a soloist with the Boston Symphony Orchestra, conducted by Seiji Ozawa, in the Piano Concerto No. 2 by Sergei Rachmaninoff.

0: Christian Zimmermann was the soloist with the Boston Symphony Orchestra, conducted by Seiji Ozawa, and Piano Concerto No. 2 by Sergei Rachmaninoff.
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0: Orpheus Chamber Orchestra performs Les Tableaux de Couperin by Maurice Ravel.

Orpheus Chamber Orchestra performed Le Tombeau de Couperin by Maurice Ravel. Our next piece is something that you might have heard your neighbor's child practicing at the piano, so you might want to turn this up so they can hear how it really goes. Here's Paul Lewis performing Für Elise by Ludwig van Beethoven.

Paul Lewis, and not the nearest piano student in your neighborhood, performed Für Elise by Ludwig van Beethoven. Coming up at midnight, Bill Piekowski's got lots of great music for the overnight, including the 6th symphonies of Dvorak and Tchaikovsky and the 39th symphony of Mozart. Have a great night.

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1: And always grateful for your company, too. It just helps us in our efforts to bring you the music you're enjoying here. Through the night and into the day, the new day, Wednesday. Bill Bukowski here, and it's good to be with you, too. We've got Brahms for Two, the Violin Sonata Number 2. We've got a Bach Sinfonia from one of his oratorios coming up, a symphony by Dvorak, and a concerto for harp, too. But we're going to begin with an overture, which is how we usually begin a day's worth of music. This is the overture to Peter Schmall and His Neighbors by Carl Maria von Weber. Antoni Witt leads the New Zealand Symphony Orchestra.

The overture to Peter Schmal and His Neighbors by Carl Maria von Weber, after a popular novel of the day. And Tony Vitt led the New Zealand Symphony Orchestra, WETA Classical. Music of Brahms and Dvorak on the way. And from Johann Georg Albrechtsberger, a concerto for harp, the concerto in C major with Elizabeth Hainan and the Bulgarian Radio Symphony Orchestra, conducted by Rossin Milanov.

A Harp Concerto in C Major by Johann Georg Albrechtsberger, very famous teacher of Ludwig van Beethoven. Elizabeth Hainan played the harp, and Rasen Milanov led the Bulgarian Radio Symphony Orchestra. Up next on WETA Classical, it's music of Johannes Brahms. Milanov led the Bulgarian Radio Symphony Orchestra.

0: The Violin Sonata No. 2 in A Major by Johannes Brahms, with violinist Stefan Jakiv, pianist Max Levinson. Music of Dvorak with the Czech Philharmonic and Bach from Cologne coming up.
1: 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We're classical for Washington.

That was the Sinfonia to the Easter Oratorio by Johann Sebastian Bach, with Reinhard Gerbel conducting Musica Antiqua of Cologne, WETA Classical. Well, thank you so much for tuning in for some musical company. I'm Bill Bukowski, and I'm grateful to have you with me, too, as we get into a symphony by Antonín Dvořák with Libor Pešek and the Czech Philharmonic Orchestra. It's Dvořák's Symphony No. 6.

The Symphony No. 6 in D Major by Antonín Dvořák on WETA Classical, and that was the Czech Philharmonic conducted by Libor Pešek. A Symphony by Mozart's, music of Claude Debussy, all coming up. And from Mikhail Ippolitov Ivanov, Caucasian Sketches, the Suite No. 2 called Iveria. We'll hear the National Symphony Orchestra of Ukraine, conducted by Arthur Fagan.

0: Arthur Fagan led the National Symphony Orchestra of Ukraine in the Suite No. 2 from Caucasian Sketches by Mikhail Ippolitov Ivanov on WETA Classical.
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A languid performance of Claude Debussy's Clair de Lune, courtesy of Long Long, this early Wednesday at WETA Classical. It's Music Through the Night. I'm Bill Bukowski. Thank you for joining me. A duo work, Concertante for cello and violin and orchestra by Camille Saint-Saëns, coming up. Herbert von Karajan leads the Berlin Philharmonic in the Symphony No. 39 by Wolfgang Amadeus Mozart.

The Symphony No. 39 in E-flat Major by Wolfgang Amadeus Mozart, with Herbert von Karajan conducting the Berlin Philharmonic, WETA Classical. A symphony called Pathétique, music of Tchaikovsky, coming up in the next hour. And from Camille Saint-Saëns, a wonderful work called The Muse and the Poets, with Joshua Bell and cellist Steven Isserles and the North German Radio Symphony Orchestra, led by Christoph Eschenbach.

0: The Muse and the Poet by Camille Saint-Saëns, Joshua Bell, Stephen Isserlis, with the North German Radio Symphony Orchestra, conducted by Christoph Eschenbach on WETA Classical.
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Frédéric Chopin's Fantaisie Impromptu in C-sharp minor. The pianist there was Bela Davidovich. Hope you're having a good day so far, the first hours of this new day, and I hope it's a good day for you. I'm Bill Bukowski. Thank you for joining me. Up next, Leonard Bernstein and the New York Philharmonic in Tchaikovsky's Final Symphony, the Symphony No. 6 in B minor by Pyotr Ilyich Tchaikovsky, called the Pathetique.

A work described as pathetique by his younger brother Modeste. That was Pyotr Ilyich Tchaikovsky's Symphony No. 6 in B minor. And the New York Philharmonic was conducted by Leonard Bernstein. Music for clarinet coming up, and from Ludwig van Beethoven, a concerto for piano and orchestra. From Johann Sebastian Bach, a concerto for English horn, based on the alto cantata No. 54 with English horn player Albrecht Meyer.

0: An arrangement of Bach's Cantata No. 54 for solo alto for English horn, with Albrecht Meyer playing the English horn and conducting the English concert on WETA Classical Music of Bach.
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A Nocturne by Max Bruch, or as he called it, Nachtgesang, Night Song, from 8 Pieces for Clarinet, Opus 83. David Schifrin played the clarinets, Wu Han, piano, David Finkel, cello. It's WETA Classical on this Wednesday morning in mid-July. I'm Bill Bukowski. Thank you for joining me. Vladimir Ashkenazy is with the Vienna Philharmonic now, and Zubin Mehta conducts the Piano Concerto No. 2 in B-flat by Ludwig van Beethoven.

The Piano Concerto No. 2 in B-flat Major by Ludwig van Beethoven, with Vladimir Ashkenazy playing the piano and Zubin Mehta conducting the Vienna Philharmonic. Ancient Airs and Dances, a Gavotte, and a Military Symphony, all coming up as our music continues on this Wednesday morning, with Niccolo Paganini's Moses Fantasy, inspired by an opera by Rossini, Goran Solscher, guitar, Gil Shaham, violin.

0: Moses Fantasy by Niccolo Paganini, based on themes from Moses in Egypt by Gioachino Rossini. Goran Solskjær played the guitar, Gil Shaham violin, on WETA Classical.
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The Overture in Gavotta from Amadigi by George Friedrich Handel, Natalie Stutzmann conducting Orfeo 55. It's WETA Classical Music for a Wednesday morning. I'm Bill Bukowski. Thank you for joining me for a suite by Ottorino Respighi, the suite number one from Ancient Airs and Dances, in a performance by the Lausanne Chamber Orchestra conducted by Jesus Lopez Cobos.

The suite number one from Ancient Airs and Dances by Ottorino Respighi. Jesus Lopez Cobos led the Lausanne Chamber Orchestra on WETA Classical. Ancient music by Vivaldi coming up, and Franz Joseph Haydn as we hear a performance of the Military Symphony, number 100 in G major, with Sir Colin Davis and the Royal Concertgebouw Orchestra of Amsterdam.

The Symphony No. 100 in G, the Military Symphony by Franz Joseph Haydn, WETA Classical. Sir Colin Davis led the Royal Concertgebouw Orchestra of Amsterdam. Good music and good company with Linda Carducci coming up shortly. Time enough for this concerto in D for lute and strings by Antonio Vivaldi with Eduardo Fernandez playing the guitar, George Malcolm conducting the English Chamber Orchestra.

0: The Concerto in D for Lute, Strings, and Continuo by Antonio Vivaldi with guitarist Eduardo Fernandez and the English Chamber Orchestra conducted by George Malcolm. WETA Classical. Good morning.
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Well, good morning. Now on Wednesday, midweek, July 15th, we're into a very warm Wednesday. Hello, I'm Linda Carducci. Sunrise now in Washington, D.C. A little bit of clouds, but we have the sun, and so it's time for our classical sunrise feature. And today we'll have some cheerful music in the form of a piano trio written by the French composer Louise Ferenc. Some cheerful music on this Wednesday as we greet the morning sun for classical sunrise.

Well, a little cheerfulness there, certainly some ebullience, but also drama, as we heard the finale of the piano trio that was written by Louise Ferenc, Opus 45, David Geringas, that is, cellist, Thomas Albertus Ernberger, violinist, pianist Barbara Moser. That was music for today's Classical Sunrise, to greet the morning sun, something different every day, to welcome the beautiful sun that we have every day. And we thank you for joining us and hope you'll join us for Classical Sunrise every day. This is WET. TA 90.9 Washington and WGMS 89.1 Hagerstown. So officially now it's sunrise and it's 74 degrees in Washington. We're on our way to another hot day though today and tomorrow. In fact, there is a heat advisory in effect that has been issued by the National Weather Service. 102 will be our high temperature today with heat index values of 106. Sunny day for today and tomorrow. Updated weather throughout the day. We start this hour with the work of Mozart now, the opening movement, first movement of his fourth violin concerto. In this performance, Ray Chen will play the violin in this work of Mozart.

0: Starting our 6 o'clock hour on this Wednesday morning with the work of Mozart on WETA Classical. And that was from his fourth violin concerto. We heard there the opening movement in a performance by Ray Chen, who played the violin. Joining him was the Schleswig-Holstein Music Festival Orchestra. Christoph Eschenbach leading the work of Mozart. And by the way, we have more Mozart coming up during the 9 o'clock hour, one of his piano concertos. Good morning. 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
0: We hear another concerto now, though this one from the Romantic era, and the composer Felix Dreyseckup, the first movement of his piano concerto in E-flat, opus 36, that will feature Marcus Becker, the pianist, and the Berlin Radio Symphony Orchestra. Here's the music of Felix Dreyseckup.

That's the music of Felix Dressica from the Romantic Era on WETA Classical. And welcome this morning. We heard a performance of the first movement of his piano concerto, Opus 36. And that featured Marcus Becker, who played the piano. Michael Sanderling led the Berlin Radio Symphony Orchestra. This is our special WETA Classical Participate campaign. 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

That was the Royal Philharmonic Orchestra performing under the baton of Daniele Gatti and the finale of the Symphony No. 4 of Pyotr Ilyich Tchaikovsky on WETA Classical. So we have another hot day in store for us today. In fact, the National Weather Service has issued a heat advisory for today. The thermometer will say 102. A heat index will make it feel about 105 today with some strong humidity as well. Those conditions, the same type of heat advisory, will continue tomorrow, too, being Thursday. Right now, it's 74 degrees in Washington, D.C. Let's continue with music now, and we'll hear the Vivaldi Project play the music of Johann Christian Bach, this string sonata, B36.

The ensemble Vivaldi Project, a string trio, played the music of Johann Christian Bach, which was a string trio, his sonata in D major. Again, the Vivaldi Project performing music on WETA Classical. Good morning. 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We listen now to a work for a violin and piano. It's called simply A Piece in the Form of a Sonata, and it was written by Antonio Bazzini.

Good morning. That's the music of Antonio Bazzini on WETA Classical and a work for violin and a piano called The Piece in the Form of a Sonata. Welcome. This is our special WETA Classical Participate campaign. 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

Musica Antiqua of Cologne, playing the work of Telemann from his large collection of banquet music. We heard that trio on WETA Classical. Wednesday morning now, midweek. Good morning. It's July 15th. I'm Linda Carducci in Washington, D.C. A few clouds, but we'll have a sunny day with a very hot temperature in store for us today. A heat advisory has been issued by the National Weather Service. Our thermometer will read 102 that we will top out at, but the heat index value will feel about 105 today, and very similar for tomorrow. Again, 74 degrees in Washington, D.C. A little chamber music now, this of Robert Schumann, and from his piano trio number 1, opus 63. Now we'll hear this fourth movement, the work of Robert Schumann.

The music of Robert Schumann this morning on WETA Classical, the finale of his Piano Trio No. 1, Opus 63, with Leif Ove Andsnes, Christian Tetzlaff, and Tanya Tetzlaff. 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Thank you. This hour's Breakfast Baroque is this work of Johann Sebastian Bach, this piano concerto, BWV 1056, featuring Murray Pariah and the Academy of St. Martin in the Fields.

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That's Valteufel's take on a waltz written by Chabrier called España, and that was performed by the Cincinnati Pops on WETA Classical. In Washington, we continue with hot temperatures and humid conditions as well. We have a heat advisory in effect today that was issued by the National Weather Service, with a high expected of 102 today, but the heat index will make it feel 105. Dry conditions and a very sunny sky. That will continue tomorrow. Again, temperatures in the triple digits tomorrow. It's now 74 degrees in Washington, D.C. And I'm Linda Carducci, always appreciative of your sharing the morning with us, starting your day off on a bright note with great, great classical music. Now we hear something from the early Romantic era by the composer Friedrich Ernst Fesca, the first movement of his flute quartet in D major. It will be performed here by the Linos Ensemble.

That's a flute quartet, first movement, written by Franz Fresca. He was a composer from the early Romantic era, performed by the Linos Ensemble on WETA Classical. And this is our special WETA Classical Participate campaign. 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Toward that goal of 400, we have 243 to go. 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

The National Polish Radio Symphony Orchestra playing the music of Paderewski, third movement of his piano concerto this morning on WETA Classical for our special WETA Classical Participate campaign. You know, 1 year ago this week, federal funding for public media was eliminated. 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You responded, you gave, and you kept WETA Classical alive. Thank you. We're so very grateful. But we need to be honest, the work is not done. Federal funding is gone for the foreseeable future. And what replaced it, what keeps us going every single day, is you. 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Either way, 888-976-9090. And thank you. Now we hear a sonata for two oboes. This is written by George Frideric Handel.

0: A sonata for two oboes and continuo written by George Frideric Handel with Burkhard Kletzkler and Ingo Goritzky on WETA Classical. Good morning. Wednesday
1: Washington.
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2: Baroque Opera is on the bill this Saturday for Opera Matinee. Ariodante, a dramatic and passionate opera by George Frideric Handel. Hello, I'm Linda Carducci. Ariodante is an example of opera seria, roughly translated as serious opera, a type of Italian opera that was often used during the 18th century. Opera seria dealt with high noble or moral themes, stories of virtue and heroics, often taken from mythology or true historical events or from biblical stories. Opera seria was structured as a mix of recitative, a type of sung recitation, and arias, often virtuosic, to showcase a singer's abilities. Ariodante is based on the epic poem Orlando Furioso, and it takes place in medieval Scotland, where the young princess Ginevra, daughter of the king, is betrothed to Prince Ariodante. But the jealous and cruel Duke of Albany tricks Prince Ariodante and the king into believing that Ginevra is unfaithful. This wreaks havoc until the Duke is ultimately challenged and admits his ruthless plot, leaving the lovers to be reunited. Ariodante is considered to be one of George Frideric Handel's major works written for the London stage. It premiered at Covent Garden in 1735 and has since enjoyed a revival. It's an expressive and passionate opera, which some consider to foreshadow the 19th century Romantic era. George Frideric Handel's Ariodante in a recorded performance from Paris Opera, Saturday at 1 o'clock on WETA Classical's Opera Matinee.
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That's the work of the Swedish composer by the name of Wilhelm Stenhammar from the latter part of the Romantic era, early 20th century. And that was the second movement of his first piano concerto that featured Luva Dervinger, the pianist, with the Malmö Symphony Orchestra, Pohjavi conducting the work of Stenhammar on WETA Classical. Good morning, I'm Linda Carducci, and in Washington we continue with hot conditions today. It's already 77 degrees, and we'll top out at 102, but the heat index will make it feel at 105 degrees today. A very similar day for tomorrow. National Weather Service has issued a heat advisory for today and tomorrow. So we listen to Beethoven now, the National Symphony Orchestra. We'll play a segment of the Symphony No. 8. That is the first movement, this work of Ludwig van Beethoven.

The opening movement of Symphony No. 8 in F major, Opus 93 by Ludwig van Beethoven, as performed by the National Symphony Orchestra. Maestro Nozeta conducting the work of Beethoven. Good morning. Thanks for joining us today. It's Wednesday. And this is our special WETA Classical Participate campaign. 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We now hear the Royal Concertgebouw Orchestra in this waltz called Vienna Three-Quarter Time. It was written by Johann Wagenaar.

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0: That's called a bourrée fantasque, and it was written by the Frenchman Emmanuel Chabrier on WETA Classical, as performed by Nada Cole, the pianist. Good morning. We're expecting another hot one today and tomorrow, actually, a little warmer than yesterday, with the high temperature of 102 expected, but the heat index, that will take it to 105 today. Dry conditions, lots of sunshine. National Weather Service has issued a heat advisory today because of the heat, and it will be a very similar forecast for tomorrow. It's now 77 in Washington, D.C. Good morning. Linda Carducci here. So nice to be with you. Now at 8:35, we hear something from the American composer by the name of Arthur Foote. He was part of a collection of composers in New England around the turn of the 20th century and made some great advancements in music. Arthur Foote was known for his chamber music. We'll hear an example of that now. The fourth movement of his piano quintet. This music of Arthur Foote will be performed by the Da Vinci Quartet, and joining them is the pianist James Barbagallo.
1: Gustav Mahler's magnificent Sixth Symphony is an intimate portrait of the composer's psyche. From sunlit summers in the Austrian Alps to the famous hammer blows that seal the hero's fate. This month on NSO Showcase, Gianandrea Nozeda conducts the National Symphony Orchestra in a dramatic performance of Mahler's Sixth Symphony. I'm Nicole Lacroix. 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

from the Piano Quintet, written by the American Arthur Foote. That was his fourth movement of that quintet, and that was performed by the Da Vinci Quartet. And joining them as the fifth was James Barbagallo, the pianist on WETA Classical. Welcome and good morning for our special WETA Classical Participate campaign. 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

The Concerto RV-108 of Vivaldi, performed by Il Giardino Armonico. Online, our playlist is showing Lalo Español, which we will get to in just a moment on WETA Classical. Good morning, and thanks for joining us this Wednesday, July the 15th. Today, this is our special WETA Classical Participate campaign. 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Now to Lalo. Here's the first movement of his Symphonie Espagnole with the Orchestre National de France and the violinist Anna-Sophie Mutter.

0: That's the opening movement of the Symphonie Espagnole, written by Edward Lello. And the violinist featured there was Anna-Sophie Mutter. She was joined by the Orchestra Nationale de France with Seiji Ozawa conducting on this Wednesday morning on WETA Classical. Good morning. So nice to have you along with us.
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2: 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I'm Bill Bukowski inviting you to join me Sunday evening at 9 on WETA Classical.
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A work for flute by Holzbauer from the 18th century, the first movement of his flute concerto in A major, featuring Carl Kaiser playing flute and conducting La Stagione Frankfurt. WETA Classical, good morning. So nice to have you with us now at 9:07. We're into a hot day today. It's already 81 degrees in Washington. We have a heat advisory that has been issued by the National Weather Service, expecting a heat temperature of 102 today, but the heat index will make it feel about 105. And dry conditions, sunny sky. We continue in that vein tomorrow, too. It's now 81 degrees in Washington. To Mozart we go now, to his piano concerto number 18. This is K456 of Mozart's catalog, and of that concerto, we'll hear the third movement now. The pianist and conductor in this performance is Mitsuko Uchida, and she's joined by the Cleveland Orchestra.

That was the third movement of Mozart's Piano Concerto No. 18 on WETA Classical. That was a performance with Mitsuko Uchida, who played the piano and also conducted the Cleveland Orchestra on WETA Classical. Good morning. It's a Wednesday now, the 15th of July, midweek and mid-month. And this is our special WETA Classical Participate campaign. 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

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And welcome back.

And that is the work of Dussek. He was a composer during the 18th century, around the time of Mozart. We heard the fourth movement of his Symphony in B-flat with the Helsinki Baroque Orchestra on WETA Classical this Wednesday morning. The music that you enjoy every day is made possible thanks to you and your financial support. 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More at canto-vocal.org. Now to the work of the Swedish composer Hugo Halfvén, who composed around the turn of the 20th century into the 20th century. We'll hear his first Swedish rhapsody that he calls A Midsummer Vigil. Here's Esa-Pekka Salonen to lead the Swedish Radio Symphony Orchestra in this work of Hugo Halfvén.

The Swedish Rhapsody No. 1 by the Swedish composer Hugo Alfvén, with Esa-Pekka Salonen leading the Swedish Radio Symphony Orchestra on this Wednesday morning on WETA Classical. Good morning. 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And thank you. Now we hear the work of Mislavicek. The London Mozart players will perform the first movement of his symphony, F-31.

The London Mozart Players, Matthias Bamert conducting the work of Miss Livacek, first movement of his Symphony F31 on WETA Classical. Piano music now, solo piano music of Franz Liszt, one of his concert etudes that has the nickname Un Sospiro, or a sigh, and you'll hear that in the music performed by Long Long in this work of Franz Liszt.

0: That's one of the concert etudes written by Franz Liszt. It's called Un Sospiro, or A Sigh. And that was performed by Long Long. And this is WETA Classical. Good morning. Thanks for joining us today. Midweek now and mid-month. Today is Wednesday, July 15th. We hope you stay nice and cool today. We have a heat advisory in effect. Bill Bukowski will be in just a few moments, and he will give you updates throughout the day on this heat advisory that has been issued by the National Weather Service. I'm Linda Carducci. We'll do it again tomorrow morning, our classical sunrise, just around the 6 o'clock hour or so. Enjoy your day.
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2: Hello, I'm John Banther, host and producer of WETA Classical's podcast, Classical Breakdown, your guide to classical music. Over the past 7 years, we've talked about numerous American composers and works. So I'm bringing you the occasional excerpt as we reach the milestone that is America 250. Gabriel Alina Frank is an American composer of Peruvian and Chinese descent who won the Pulitzer Prize for Music this year for her opera, Picaflor, A Future Myth. In a previous episode, Evan Keeley and I talked about her music, specifically her work called Leandas, an Andean Walkabout, which mixes together Western classical and Andean folk music traditions, and she brings those together in the music in very clever ways. Using just a string quartet, she is able to depict that little charango guitar, which sounds rather high-pitched, kind of plinky, and you also hear the quina flute more naturally in kind of the higher sustained lines. But she's not just mimicking, I think, that guitar, Evan, because I also hear that in the writing, it's not just the sound of the guitar, but little licks that are reminiscent of other examples I've heard when looking at that guitar.
3: And one of the things I love about Frank's music is she's able to do those kinds of mimicking depictions in a way that doesn't sound sort of hackneyed, or it's easy for a composer who's not very talented to do that, like, oh, that violin sounds like a flute, but it's easy for that to be sort of a kind of kitschy.
2: See what I did there?
3: Yeah, see what I did there? Oh, it sounds like a guitar. But she does it in a way that's kind of ironic and thoughtful, and there's kind of a funny aspect sometimes. Other times there's a kind of really kind of a deep feeling that isn't just maudlin or sentimental. She really engages your imagination, like, wow, what am I hearing? What is that violin doing? What is that viola doing? It sounds like some other instrument, that it really makes you think. And here we are, of course, we're in this world of the Inca world from the pre-Columbian, you know, this whole other civilization that had this incredibly sophisticated and complex way of communicating. And she's evoking that in this music in such an engaging way.
2: And each movement really does bring to life different people and personalities that you would find. She just brings them all out in a very unique and kind of authentic feeling way.
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Good morning and welcome back to the music on WETA Classical on this Wednesday. I'm Bill Bukowski with music of Handel and Haydn this morning. Instrumental works from both, also from Saint-Saëns, Bach, Antonin Dvorak for cello and orchestra, although it's not the concerto, it's another delightful work. For cello by Antonin Dvorak, all coming up. Well, as Linda said, there is a heat advisory in effect. Highs expected to be around 102. The humidity is going to make it feel like 107 this afternoon. Partly cloudy tonight. Incredibly warm, a low of 80, and sunny and hot Thursday as well. High 101, heat index 106 for Thursday night, and a bit of a break Friday with highs only around 96. Showers likely this weekend. 88 degrees, Haydn for Symphony Orchestra, the Austro-Hungarian Haydn Orchestra, Adam Fischer conducting, Franz Joseph Haydn Symphony No. 18 in G major, WETA Classical.

0: The Symphony No. 18 in G Major by Franz Joseph Haydn with the Austro-Hungarian Haydn Orchestra, conducted by Adam Fischer. 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
1: The king's daughter, Ginevra, and Prince Ariodante are madly in love. Soon they'll be married and start their blissful life together. But a diabolical plan threatens the couple's happiness. It all unfolds in a performance of Handel's Ariodante at the Opéra Garnier in Paris. I'm Lisa Flynn, and I hope you'll be listening.
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0: Cellist Hanna Chang and the Orchestra of the National Academy of St. Cecilia, Antonio Pappano conducting Antonín Dvořák's Rondo in G minor for cello and orchestra.

Antonin Dvorak's Rondo in G minor for cello and orchestra with cellist Han Na Chang and the orchestra of the National Academy of St. Cecilia, conducted by Sir Antonio Papano. It's our annual WETA Classical Participate campaign. It was 1 year ago this week that Congress voted to eliminate federal funding for public media. It was a dark time. What carried us through was you. You and the rest of the community rallied, and it was your support that made all the difference. We would not be here today. I would not be here talking to you right now without you. We mean that. But sustaining this music and sustaining this service takes an ongoing commitment. Federal funding is gone for the foreseeable future, and the $9 million funding gap that loss created is still with us, and it's still very real. And every single month, it is your support that helps to fill that gap. Please don't step back now. 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Your monthly gift is the most powerful thing you can do to ensure that WETA Classical endures. 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And thank you. From George Friedrich Handel, the Concerto Grosso No. 3, Opus 3, a concerto in G major, with Trevor Pinnock conducting the English concert.

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And thank you.

The Swan from The Carnival of the Animals by Camille Saint-Saëns is probably the best known piece from that. The Swan

Johann Sebastian Bach, the master of the concerto. And that was one of his double keyboard concertos, BWV 1060, the concerto in C minor. Christoph Eschenbach and Justus Franz playing the pianos with the Hamburg Philharmonic. There's music of Tchaikovsky, Rossini, Felix Mendelssohn, all coming up. Thank you for joining me for our special WETA Classical Participate campaign. 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And we'll say thank you with our Powered by the Public WETA Classical t-shirt. It's, I have to tell you, it's a very popular item around here at Campbell Place, the WETA Classical t-shirt. 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You can also call us at 888-976-9090, and thank you. From Tchaikovsky's Polish Symphony, the finale of the Symphony No. 3 is what gives it its nickname, Polish, Polaka, after the Polonaise-styled finale. Kurt Mazur leads the Leipzig Gewandhaus Orchestra.

0: The Polonaise Finale that gives Piotr Ilyich Tchaikovsky's Symphony No. 3 in D, the Polish Symphony, its nickname. Kurt Mazur led the Leipzig Gewandhaus Orchestra, WETA Classical.
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That's the overture to Il Signor Bruschino by Gioachino Rossini. The National Philharmonic of London was conducted by Riccardo Chailly on this Wednesday morning at WETA Classical. I'm Bill Bukowski. It's hot, getting hotter. A heat advisory in effect till about 8 o'clock this evening. Highs expected to be around 102 degrees this afternoon. The humidity will make it feel like 107. Partly cloudy, warm tonight, low of 80. Tomorrow again, sunny, hot, high 101. Bit of a break Friday with a high of 96. Showers and thunderstorms expected beginning Friday night and into Saturday. Already 90 degrees. Keep cool with music of Felix Mendelssohn in this clarinet concert piece, number 2 for clarinet, horn, and orchestra. Dieter Klocker playing the clarinets, Waldemar Vondel playing the basset horn. Arturo Tamayo leads the Southwest German Symphony Orchestra.

The concert piece number 2 for clarinet, horn, and orchestra by Felix Mendelssohn, with Dieter Klocker playing the clarinets, Waldemar Vondel, basset horn, Arturo Tamayo leading the Southwest German Symphony Orchestra on WETA Classical, Beethoven for solo piano, Vivaldi for strings, and more, all coming up. 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From Ludwig van Beethoven's Waldstein, Piano Sonata No. 21 in C major, the opening movement is played by Igor Levit.

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A concerto in G major for cello and strings by Antonio Vivaldi with Heinrich Schiff playing the cello, Iona Brown directing the Academy of St. Martin in the Fields. WETA Classical, it's 90 degrees, feels like 96, a heat advisory in effect through the early hours of this evening. Expecting a high today of 102. Stay cool and stay with us too. Music from another Baroque composer, this one from Sweden. His name was Johan Helmich Roman, a violin concerto in F minor with Nils-Erik Sparf playing the violin with the Orpheus Chamber Ensemble.

A concerto in F minor for violin and strings by Johann Helmick Roman, with Nils Erik Sparf playing the violin with the Orpheus Chamber Ensemble. WETA Classical on this Wednesday morning, soon to be Wednesday afternoon. This is the special WETA Classical Participate campaign, and here's what we're doing today. 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

0: Pianist Yevgeny Kiss in there with a wonderful touch in that Liszt arrangement of Franz Schubert's lead, Ständchen, or Serenade, music of Schubert arranged by Franz Liszt on WETA Classical.
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0: America 250, A Classical Portrait, continues this weekend on Choral Showcase with a new work that's something like a concert opera and very much like a sacred service. Inspired by the life and work of Maya Angelou, When the Caged Bird Sings is called a musical celebration by the composer Enkiru Okoye. Okoye, a composer who teaches at the University of Michigan, brings the sounds and style of the Black American Church into the concert hall with this work, a dramatic piece that speaks of hope and possibility in the face of adversity, celebrating the transformative power of Black womanhood. Cast in five parts, each part titled after a work by Maya Angelou, it tells the story of Cerise. We meet the cast in part one, where this question is asked. In part two, Cerise is born, greatly loved and cherished by the people around her. But sometimes life gets ugly, too. And while the chorus sings, there are whispers as well. She is too dark, too poor, too ugly, unworthy, subhuman. Her father laments in part three that even his good job is not enough to protect her.
2: Bless me, Father, for I have
0: in part four, her high school guidance counselor, deeply troubled, tries to protect her as she falls victim to peer pressure and drug use. Warned of a police raid, he makes the difficult decision to remove evidence from her locker, knowing that in an all-white community, she will be the one who is arrested. Part 5 closes with a benediction and a proclamation.

0: look at you, married and a baby on the way.
1: Cerisa's found redemption through grit and determination, but most of all, from the love and support of the people surrounding her. When the Caged Bird Sings, a musical celebration by Nkiru Okoye. I'm Bill Bukowski. 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

go from my window, part of Shakespeare's music, composed by Thomas Morley, and performed by the musicians of the Globe, directed by Philip Pickett. It's 8 minutes after 12 o'clock on WETA Classical. Bill Bukowski here. A heat advisory in effect today with sunshine and hot temperatures, a high of 102, but it'll feel like 107. With that high. Partly cloudy tonight, muggy with a low of 80. Tomorrow again, sunny, hot, high near 101. Heat index up to 106 possibly on Thursday. 92 degrees, feels like 100. The weather stays hot and the music stays on WETA Classical thanks to your contributions. Here's a waltz by Johann Strauss Jr. called Roses from the South. Franz Welser Most leads the London Philharmonic.

A little waltz called Roses from the South by Johann Strauss Jr. with the London Philharmonic, conducted by Franz Welser-Mürst, WETA Classical. 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A composer by Arthur Benjamin based his oboe concerto on themes from a 18th century composer, Domenico Cimarosa. Brynjar Hof plays the oboe, and Ian Watson conducts the English Chamber Orchestra.

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0: Emmanuel X, music of Johannes Brahms, the Rhapsody No. 2, Opus 79, WETA Classical. And before that, a concerto for oboe on themes of Domenico Cimarosa by Arthur Benjamin. A Mozart symphony and more coming up as our music continues on WETA Classical. I'm Bill Bukowski. Thank you so much for joining me.
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0: A Mozart symphony in G major called Old Lambach, which sounds like a bourbon, but it's not. It's actually the name of an abbey in North Austria where the manuscript was found. It was probably a stopover, an overnight stay for Mozart and his family when they were doing one of their many, many trips around Europe. This symphony in G major called Old Lambach is performed by the Freiburg Baroque Orchestra, conducted by Gottfried Wandergoltz.

An early-ish symphony in G major by Wolfgang Amadeus Mozart, unnumbered. It's simply called Old Lombach, after the abbey in northern Austria where it was discovered. Gottfried von der Goltz led the Freiburg Baroque Orchestra, WETA Classical. If you've just joined us, this is the special WETA Classical Participate campaign today. We're taking this opportunity to ask you to take part in something very important. 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And thank you. Music of Fritz Kreisler, Neruda, Handel, and Bach all coming up. Edvard Grieg, too, as we hear Neeme Järvi conduct the Gothenburg Symphony Orchestra in the Norwegian Dance No. 1.

0: The Norwegian Dance Number 1 by Edvard Grieg from Four Norwegian Dances for Orchestra. We heard the Gothenburg Symphony Orchestra conducted by Nima Järvi. Performances coming up from Yo-Yo Ma, John Elliott Gardner and the London Symphony, Tafelmusik and the Philharmonia Orchestra.
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That's the Liebeslied, Love Sorrow by Fritz Kreisler, with cellist Yo-Yo Ma, pianist Patricia Zander, WETA Classical. It's 105 on this hot Wednesday afternoon. Bill Bukowski here, sunny and hot today, a high of 102, but it'll feel like 105. Partly cloudy tonight, a low of 80. Patchy smoke tomorrow expected as well because of the Canadian wildfire. Sunny and hot. On top of all that, a high near 100 tomorrow. Heat index values as high as 104. I suspect the heat advisory will be extended through tomorrow as well. It's 94 degrees with a trio sonata number 6 by Johann Baptist Georg Neruda with Parnassi Musici.

trio sonata from a Czech composer, Johann Georg Neruda, or Jan Jiří Neruda, as he was known at home. The trio sonata number 6, played by Parnassi Muzici. It's a quarter after 1 o'clock on this hot Wednesday afternoon. I'm Bill Bukowski, and it's our special WETA Classical Participate campaign. 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Music of Bach and Sir Malcolm Arnold coming up. And Robert Schumann, the Manfred Overture, here performed by the London Symphony Orchestra, conducted by Sir John Eliot Gardiner.

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That was the overture to the Orchestral Suite No. 1 in C major by Johann Sebastian Bach on WETA Classical. Gene Lehmann directed Tafelmusik. Coming up, music of Handel a little later on. Selections by Wagner and Alexander Glazunov. And Benjamin Grosvenor plays Chopin, too, all on the way. It's 22 minutes away from 1 o'clock. A heat advisory in effect, 94 degrees. At the moment. Music from Sir Malcolm Arnold. He wrote several dance suites, different kinds of dances from different cultures. Here's four Scottish dances by Malcolm Arnold. Bryden Thompson leads the Philharmonia Orchestra.

A suite of Scottish dances by Sir Malcolm Arnold with the Philharmonia Orchestra, conducted by Bryden Thompson, WETA Classical. Thank you so much for joining me. Bill Bukowski here. It's our special WETA Classical Participate campaign. 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We've got a sonata by George Friedrich Handel from his Opus 1 collection, the Violin Sonata No. 13 in D major, with Ensemble Vintage of Cologne.

0: Violin Sonata number 13 in D major from Handel's Opus 1, Music of George Friedrich Handel, WETA Classical, as performed by Ensemble Vintage of Cologne. Music of Wagner with the Cleveland Orchestra. Jean-Eflamme Bavouzet plays Haydn. Benjamin Grosvenor plays Chopin. The music continues on this Wednesday afternoon.
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2: Gustav Mahler's magnificent Sixth Symphony is an intimate portrait of the composer's psyche. 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
1: 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Thank you.

A prelude to the third act of the opera Lohengrin, a composition of Richard Wagner that was performed by the Cleveland Orchestra under Franz Welser-Most, WETA Classical. Hot and getting hotter, a heat advisory in effect until 8 o'clock this evening, most likely tomorrow too. Sunny and hot today, highs near 102, heat index values as high as 105. Partly cloudy and warm tonight, an overnight low of 80. Patchy smoke tomorrow, sunshine, hot temperatures, highs near 100, heat index values above that as well. And a bit of a break on Friday with highs around 95. 96 degrees, feels like 105 as measured in the last hour. Our music continues as Jean-Eflam Bavouzet plays Franz Joseph Haydn, the piano sonata number 48 in C major. Let's hear the opening allegro.

The opening Allegro movement from the Piano Sonata No. 48 in C major by Franz Joseph Haydn. The performance was by pianist Jean Flam Bavouze, who's been recording Haydn's sonatas for the Chandos label for the last few years. That performance, part of our special WETA Classical Participate campaign happening today. You know, 1 year ago this week, federal funding for public media was eliminated. And this community answered. You responded, you gave, and you kept WETA Classical alive. Lord bless you. We're so very grateful. But we need to be honest. The work is not done. Federal funding is gone for the foreseeable future. 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Thank you very much. From Alexander Glazunov's ballet Raymonda, let's hear the Grand Waltz, but in a version for violin and piano with Lydia Mordkovich, violin, Marina Gusak-Grin, piano.

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And thank you.

Music from the 18th century, a composer from these shores, American composer by the name of John Antes. That was the Allegro from the Trio Sonata No. 2 in D minor. It was played by the Vivaldi Project, WETA Classical. Music of Vivaldi, a concerto called The Goldfinch, a little banquet music by Telemann, Rachmaninoff for piano and orchestra, all coming up as our music continues. Benjamin Grosvenor plays Frédéric Chopin, the Scherzo No. 2 in B-flat minor.

rather playful performance of Chopin's Scherzo No. 2 in B-flat minor, courtesy of pianist Benjamin Grosvenor. 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From Giovanni Benedetto Plotti, a trio in C minor for oboe, bassoon, and continuo, performed by Ensemble Cordia.

A trio in C minor for oboe, bassoon, and continuo by Giovanni Benedetto Plotti, performed by Ensemble Cordia, WETA Classical. A couple of concertos for flute, one by Vivaldi, one by C.P.E. Bach, coming up in the next hour. Piano and orchestra music by Sergei Rachmaninoff with pianist Nikolai Lugansky and the City of Birmingham Symphony Orchestra with music with Nicole Lacroix this afternoon on WETA Classical. It's our Participate campaign this week. We're taking this opportunity this week to ask

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From Antonín Dvořák, Prague Waltzes with the Budapest Festival Orchestra, conducted by Yvonne Fischer.

0: That was Antonín Dvořák's Prague Waltzes, as played by the Budapest Festival Orchestra, conducted by Ivan Fischer, WETA Classical. Performances coming up from the Payard Chamber Orchestra, James Galway, Herbert von Karajan in the Berlin Philharmonic, Nikolai Luganski, Sakari Oromo in the City of Birmingham Symphony Orchestra. It's music with Nicole Lacroix. This afternoon, WETA Classical. I'm Bill Bukowski, and I'll be back with you again tomorrow. Stay with us.
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2: Hello, I'm John Banther, host and producer of WETA Classical's podcast, Classical Breakdown. Over the past 7 years, we've talked about numerous American composers and works. So I'm bringing you the occasional excerpt as we reach the milestone that is America 250. One of our early episodes was on American composer Amy Beach. James Jacobs and I talked all about her life and music, including her intriguing chamber opera, Cabildo. Listening to this, it sounds very musical, very Broadway-esque in some places, and very opera-esque in others. I love, there's like a 1 minute introduction and then this opening kind of setting of the scene.
3: Ladies and gentlemen, this way, this way.
4: This way, this way.
5: Over here.
3: Righto. Ladies and gentlemen, now you are standing in the courtyard of the Cabildo.
4: Cabildo, Cabildo, what does it mean?
5: Cabildo.
3: The Spanish governor's palace, later the famous prison, hence the name Cabildo.
2: And it's such a small orchestra, it's a little chamber group.
6: Yeah.
2: And you can hear how there is much more to this, but it was written in 1932, and I assume with the Depression and then with the war, and then she died in 1944. It was never played in her lifetime. It was first premiered in 1947,
6: right.
2: And then it was played again in 2007 and 2009 in Houston and New Orleans, and I've listened to more of it. It sounds, I want to hear this. I want to see this. It sounds like a lot of fun, but there's more. That sounds very Broadway.
6: Oh yeah! Oh, absolutely! You definitely get the feeling, and this could have been. I mean, not that she wasn't successful already, but you could easily hear this. I mean, this was the same decade that brought us Porgy and Bess, and really the flowering of the first great Broadway musicals, and this seems certainly at least as good as any of those. I mean, in terms of the mastery, the music, and she drew upon folk materials. It takes place in New Orleans, and so she actually used several Creole songs in the score.
2: And going from that kind of, well, American Broadway-esque, she goes to what sounds more opera, this duet towards the end, Love,
6: yes,
2: is a Jasmine Vine.

0: Is it wrong to think like Puccini?
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0: It sounds like a Puccini work, but they're having a rehearsal where it's just piano.
1: Right, exactly.
0: There is so much more behind that.
1: No, it sounds like, but it doesn't sound like an imitation of Puccini.
2: Learn more about Amy Beach and other semi-quincentennial-related episodes on the special America 250 link at wetaclassical.org.
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Good afternoon. I hope that you're keeping cool on this Wednesday. I'm Nicole Lacroix. And today is St. Swithin's Day. So what's the significance of that? Well, he was a bishop of Winchester. He died in 862. But there was a little poem written about him that works for us today. St. Swithin's Day, if thou dost reign, for 40 days it will remain. St. Swithin's Day, if thou be fair, for 40 days will reign no mare. Now, they don't say anything about having more than 100 degree heat and whether we'll have that for 40 days. 97, but the heat index is at 106. There is a gust out of the west, 18 miles an hour. Humidity at 45%. And now until 8 o'clock tonight, there is a heat advisory. For tonight, our low is 80. Tomorrow, the high will be 100 with patchy smoke to make things even better. On Friday, we'll also have areas of smoke and a high of 95. On Saturday, there's a chance of storms with a high of 90. And for Sunday, we have a chance of showers, thunderstorms, and a high of 89. Between the storms, partly sunny, 40% chance of precipitation on Sunday. So, between the heat, the smoke, and the thunderstorms, we're all set. Let's start off with some Rachmaninoff. This is Piano Concerto No. 1. He wrote this when he was 17 and 18, the first two movements when he was just 17. We'll hear the third movement, the Allegro Vivace, with the City of Birmingham Symphony Orchestra, Sakari Oromo conducting, and at the piano, Nikolai Lugansky.

0: The final movement to Rachmaninoff's first piano concerto, written when he was just 17 and 18. We heard Nikolai Lugansky there with Zachary Oramo and the City of Birmingham Symphony Orchestra. It's 11 past 3. And in a moment, we'll hear some banquet music by Telemann.
1: The king's daughter, Ginevra, and Prince Ariodante are madly in love. Soon they'll be married and start their blissful life together. But a diabolical plan threatens the couple's happiness. It all unfolds in a performance of Handel's Ariodante at the Opéra Garnier in Paris. I'm Lisa Flynn, and I hope you'll be listening.
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0: And now Telemann's Banquet Music Part 2. We'll hear the second movement of a quartet in D minor, featuring Musica Amphion and Peter Jan Belder.

From Telemann's Banquet Music, Part 2, we heard a vivace movement from a quartet in D minor, featuring Musica Amphion Peter Jan Belder conducting. It's 3:15 on this lovely hot day in the D.C. area. In a moment, the conclusion to Mussorgsky's Pictures at an Exhibition. 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Mussorgsky's Pictures at an Exhibition, originally written for piano as a sort of musical memorial for a friend artist who had died, and they were having an exhibition in his honor. One of the things that I found interesting about Mussorgsky's idea was the promenade between pictures. So, in other words, he sees one piece of art, and then he walks to another different one. And depending on the character of the artwork or the distance in the museum or what have you, his promenade, his walk changes. And he said that he was a big man and that a lot of the times that walk was rather ponderous. So anyway, I thought that was fascinating. Here is the Berlin Philharmonic with Herbert von Karajan conducting Mussorgsky's Pictures at an Exhibition. We'll hear Baba Yaga and the Great Gate of Kiev.

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From Carl Philipp Emanuel Bach, the third movement of his Flute Concerto in A Major, the flutist James Galway, with a Württemberg Chamber Orchestra, Jörg Färber conducting. In a moment, we have the delightful concerto by Vivaldi called The Goldfinch, and we'll also have a concert piece by Gabriel Pierney. There is coming up at the Library of Congress, I believe it's in September, Lowell Lieberson, the composer, has written a flute concerto, or flute sonata, I believe it is, in honor of James Galway, who was a great friend of his, and they'll be doing the world premiere at the Library of Congress. So watch out for that. It should be a nice occasion. 25 before 4, and we have the concert piece by Gabriel Pierney with the Jean-François Payal Chamber Orchestra and harpist Lily Lasquine.

a harp concerto or harp concert piece by Gabrielle Pierney, the harpist Lily Lasquine with the Jean-François Payard Chamber Orchestra. Well, I hope you enjoyed that. And we have one of Vivaldi's most delightful concertos, the Goldfinch, coming up for flute and orchestra. And it is now about 9 minutes away from 4 o'clock. This is our special WETA Classical Participate campaign. 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Thank you very much for your support, and let's enjoy this Goldfinch. It's so adorable. Here's Claire Guimond playing the flute with Arion.

0: The Goldfinch, a flute concerto by Vivaldi. And we heard Claire Guimon playing the flute with an ensemble from Montreal, I believe it is, called Arion. Coming up, we have two movements from Saint-Saëns' Septet and Mozart's Piano Concerto No. 23 with Hélène Grimaud at the keyboard.
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From Saint-Saëns' Septet, we heard the Gavotte in the final movement, and we're looking forward to a piano concerto number 23 by Mozart. It's 7 minutes past 4 o'clock. I'm Nicole Lacroix. Hope you're staying cool on this very warm day. The last I looked, the heat index was up to 106, I believe it was. Well, it's gone down to 103. Still a little warm, and we have a heat advisory through this afternoon up until about 8 o'clock this evening. Tonight going down to 79, tomorrow's high is 101, and that comes with some patchy smoke, which is always awful. I'm sorry I'm complaining, but I really don't like this. Areas of smoke also on Friday with a high of 95. Finally, we get some rain and thunderstorms to wash it all away on Saturday. So we have Hélène Grimaud at the piano now. She's the animal lover, the one who has a wolf retreat. And she is going to join the Bavarian Radio Chamber Orchestra under Radoslav Schultz for the final movement of Mozart's 23rd piano concerto.

pianist Hélène Grimaud joining the Bavarian Radio Chamber Orchestra under Radoslav Schultz for the final movement of the Piano Concerto No. 23 by Mozart. We have a piano trio on the way in just a moment. It's 16 past 4. I'm Nicole Lacroix. Thanks so much for your company. You know, this is our special WETA Classical Participate campaign. 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

From Emmanuel Chabrier, we heard España with the Vienna Philharmonic led by Sir John Eliot Gardner. And coming up, we have another harp concerto. We had an earlier one, and now one by Boieldieu is coming up. It's the rondo finale to this concerto with the Franz Liszt Chamber Orchestra and Jean-Pierre Rampal conducting, the harpist Marielle Nordmann.

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As we turn to Schumann's Fourth Symphony, and we're going to hear the final bit with Daniel Barenboim and the Berlin State Symphony Orchestra.

And that was music of Schumann. We heard the ending there of the Symphony No. 4 with Daniel Barenboim conducting the Berlin State Symphony Orchestra. And this is our annual WETA Classical Participate campaign. And I'm so glad that you could join us for the campaign. 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

0: That was Handel's very first grand concerto, he called them, a Concerto Grosso, Opus 3, number 1 in B-flat major. And we heard Jean Lamone there with Tafel Musik. On the way, we'll have a serenade for many instruments by Luigi Gatti.
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0: Streaming now on WETA Plus. Hello, I'm Nicole Lacroix. The American Revolution is one of the most important events in human history, says filmmaker Ken Burns. This year, as we celebrate our nation's 250th birthday, WETA Plus, WETA's free TV streaming service, brings you The American Revolution, Ken Burns' sweeping documentary that tells the story of how 13 colonies fought for independence and changed the world forever. The meticulously researched six-part series premiered last November to huge acclaim and provides an in-depth appreciation of our forebears' sacrifice and dedication to an ideal. And so, my fellow Americans, ask not what your country can do for you. Ask what you can do for your country, said President Kennedy in his 1961 inaugural address. This month, WETA Plus brings you a remarkable profile of JFK from American experience. 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From the American Revolution to the American experience, to a sun-bathed excursion to the south of France, to all your favorites, including British dramas, Nova, and so much more, there's a lot to see this month on WETA Plus. 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

From Luigi Gatti, the Serenata Più Strumenti di Concerto in D major. That was the third minuet movement played by the Calamus Ensemble. Which brings us to Haydn's Piano Concerto No. 11. And we'll hear the first movement of that. And that features Emmanuel Ax and the Franz Liszt Chamber Orchestra.

That was the beginning of the Haydn Piano Concerto No. 11 in D major with the Franz Liszt Chamber Orchestra and Emmanuel Ax. Just about 19 past 5. And you know, this is our special WETA Classical Participate campaign. 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Here's Mendelssohn's Piano Concerto No. 2, and we'll hear the third movement with the Orpheus Chamber Orchestra. The pianist is Jan Lyshetsky.

0: 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That was the
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0: From Jean-Philippe Rameau and Daphnis and Aglaé, we heard the tambourine and contredanse. Sigiswald Kirken conducting La Petite Bande.
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0: From Dvorak, we have the Piano Quintet, Opus 81, Marvelous Piece, and the final movement is here, played by Menachem Pressler at the piano with the Emerson String Quartet.

Pianist Menachem Bressler with the Emerson String Quartet in the finale of Dvorak's magnificent piano quintet, Opus 81. It is just about 20 minutes before 6 o'clock, and thank you so much for joining me this afternoon. I'm Nicole Lacroix, and this is our annual WETA Classical Participate campaign. 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Well, here is young Henry's Hunt. So a story about King Henry IV of France when he was a kid and enjoying being out in nature. Here's the Gulbenkian Orchestra. Michel Sierzewski conducts.

From Meula, that is Etienne Nicolas Meula, we heard Young Henry's Hunt with the Gulbenkian Orchestra. Michel Sierzewski conducting. Yeah, just about 8 minutes before 6 o'clock, this is our special WETA Classical Participate campaign. 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Here's Andrei Gavrilov to play a Chopin ballade number 1 in G minor.

And that was Chopin's Ballade No. 1 in G minor with Andrei Gavrilov at the piano. So it is 2 minutes past six. Do we dare look at the weather forecast? It's a little scary. Let's see. The latest temperature is 95. Southwest winds at 14 miles an hour. Heat index at 103. And heat advisory until 8 o'clock tonight. Our low tonight, 79. Tomorrow's high, 101. And we will have areas of smoke. Friday, 95 and more smoke. Saturday, we'll have a high of 91 and some storms, which hopefully will wash all that away. And Sunday, a high of 89 with showers and thunderstorms. 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I'm Nicole Lacroix. Thank you so much for joining me. Hope you're managing to stay cool and safe. And we have the beginning of the Beethoven Eroica Symphony, the Symphony No. 3 now with Paavo Järvi and the German Chamber Philharmonic of Bremen.

0: From the Eroica Symphony, the Symphony No. 3 by Beethoven, we heard the first movement played by the German Chamber Philharmonic of Bremen under Paavo Järvi. In a moment, Arthur Foote's Piano Quartet and the Sicilienne by Gabrielle Fauré.
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0: From Arthur Foote and his piano quartet, the final movement played by pianist James Barbagallo with the Da Vinci Quartet.

From Arthur Foote, we heard the final movement of his piano quartet with the Da Vinci Quartet and pianist James Barbagallo. Here's Albrecht Meyer playing the Oboe d'Amore with Matthias Monius conducting the Academy of St. Martin in the Fields to play the Forêt Sicilienne.

0: That's Fauré Sicilienne, played on the oboe D'Amore by Albrecht Meyer. And we heard Matthias Muñoz with the Academy of St. Martin in the Fields. We'll find out what the opera is this weekend. And the music on WETA Classical is made possible by your financial support and by Jenner & Block, partnering with its clients in significant litigation, major strategic corporate transactions, government contracting and controversies, and appellate advocacy. 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
1: The king's daughter, Ginevra, and Prince Ariodante are madly in love. 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But a diabolical plan threatens the couple's happiness. It all unfolds in a performance of Handel's Ariodante at the Opéra Garnier in Paris. I'm Lisa Flynn, and I hope you'll be listening.
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0: Some more music for the Oboe D'Amore, the concerto by the Swedish composer Johan Helmich Rahman. And we'll hear the final movement with a Stockholm Sinfonietta conducted by Jan-Olof Vedin.

from Johann Helmich Roman, the Oboe d'Amore Concerto in D Major. We heard the final movement with the Stockholm Sinfonietta, Jan Olaf Vedin conducting. From Tchaikovsky now, the final movement of the Piano Concerto No. 2, the pianist Mikhail Pletnev with Vladimir Fedosiev and the Philharmonia Orchestra.

Tchaikovsky's Piano Concerto No. 2, Final Movement with Mikhail Pletnev and the Philharmonia Orchestra. The Oboe Quartet by Mozart now with Neil Black.

0: Mozart's Oboe Quartet, and we heard Neil Black playing the oboe with Iona Brown, violin, Stephen Shingles, viola, and Dennis Figet, cello. Coming up this evening, you'll be treated to music by Bach and some more Mozart, the Violin Concerto No. 4 with Biba Shkrida playing the violin. This is WETA 90.9 Washington and WGMS 89.1 Hagerstown. It's 7 o'clock.
1: Good evening. I'm Jeff Bennett. Amna Nawaz is away. On the News Hour tonight, President Trump's nominees for U.S. Attorney General and Director of National Intelligence face contentious confirmation hearings.
2: Who won the 2020 election?
3: I have answered.
2: Answer it. What is your answer?
3: I've given you my answer.
2: What is your answer?
1: How reporting on security concerns surrounding the new Air Force One landed New York Times journalists with subpoenas and the concerns that is raising about press freedom. And law enforcement's growing access to camera technology is helping solve crimes, but also raising questions about surveillance and privacy.
4: What's the trade-off we're making in society? Are we comfortable with that level of trade-off? And I think those are fair questions to ask.

0: 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The Judy and Peter Blume Kovler Foundation, upholding freedom by strengthening democracies at home and abroad. The John D. and Catherine T. MacArthur Foundation, committed to building a more just, verdant, and peaceful world. 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Friends of the NewsHour, including Nell, Martha, and Mary Minow, in honor of the life and legacy of their parents, Newton and Josephine Baskin Minow, and Julie and Robin Powell, through Fidelity Charitable. Art Collins and Sophia Shaw, through the Arthur D. Collins Jr. Foundation, and George D. Hamby III. 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Thank you.
1: Welcome to the NewsHour. Acting Attorney General Todd Blanche appeared before the Senate Judiciary Committee today for more than 5 hours of testimony on his nomination to serve permanently in the role. As Justice Correspondent Ali Rogan reports, Blanche faced pointed questions about his record as President Trump's personal lawyer, the fate of a proposed settlement fund for people who claim they were targeted by the Justice Department, and his handling of the Epstein files.
2: Do you swear or affirm?
3: Acting Attorney General Todd Blanche took tough questions from both sides of the aisle.
4: I'm here today to earn your trust once more.
3: On his three-month record in the acting role.
5: This isn't a confirmation hearing. This is more of a performance review.
3: Up for review, a short-lived settlement of a suit President Trump brought against the IRS in which people claiming politicized prosecutions could apply for part of a so-called anti-weaponization fund. Blanche has said the fund is dead, but has declined to put it in writing.
6: Has there been a written agreement of the parties to modify the settlement fund?
4: No, the settlement fund's just not moving forward. There's no modification. It never started. No money went from the Treasury to any other account. There's no commissioners. It's not moving forward.
6: But just to be clear, the President of the United States, who is a plaintiff in this lawsuit, has not agreed in writing to delete the weaponization fund.
3: Blanche also took questions about a rebuke of the fund by a federal judge in Florida who said the case was brought in bad faith. She shared her order with the New York State Bar for possible disciplinary action.
7: Do you intend to appeal the Department of Justice?
4: We weren't really even part of that decision. So to the extent there's something that we can appeal, I very vigorously will encourage the department to do so.
3: In the hearing room today, a handful of survivors of late convicted sex offender Jeffrey Epstein. Some of them appeared in a video earlier this week urging senators not to confirm Blanche over his handling of the Epstein files as Deputy Attorney General.
8: Todd Blanche failed us.
9: He failed victims everywhere.
10: We deserve better.
3: Those survivors criticized Blanche and the Department of Justice for redaction errors that revealed their personal information, which they say led to re-traumatization and fears for their safety. Blanche acknowledged those errors.
11: Will you apologize to them for the mishandling and mistakes that were made by the United States Department of Justice?
4: I will absolutely say that any mistake that we made should not have been made. And
3: while praising the work of the attorneys who reviewed the files.
4: Whenever we learned that any victim's name had been improperly not redacted, we immediately took the document down.
3: Several lawmakers repeated claims by survivors that the DOJ purposely redacted names of powerful people connected to Epstein.
12: Your explanation, quote, "It isn't a crime to party with Mr. Epstein." Mr. Blanche, these survivors deserve much better.
3: And urged Blanche to meet with the survivors in the room, which Blanche said he could not do directly.
12: Will you meet with these 10 survivors? I'm asking you on the record.
4: If they have lawyers, as you know, I'm prohibited from meeting directly with them. I have met with counsel for survivors, as has many people in the Department of Justice, over 30. But if they are represented by counsel, we will work with their counsel.
3: There were revealing exchanges on many issues before the Department of Justice, but it may be a quick, apparently flubbed response that remains Blanche's most memorable answer.
13: Are you and President Trump friends?
4: I'm his lawyer, was his lawyer, and now I'm the Deputy Attorney General.
3: Blanche led Trump's defense team on several cases between his presidential terms, which critics have called a conflict of interest since he joined this DOJ. One of the cases was Special Counsel Jack Smith's probe into Trump's involvement in the January 6, 2021 riots. Blanche said he has recused himself from January 6 cases, but he did move this year to vacate the convictions of 12 of the riot's leaders. Blanche defended his involvement.
14: These people were convicted in the January 6 investigation, which also involved the president, who you represented. You were involved in dismissing those cases, were you not?
4: I'm the acting attorney general. So yes, my department moved to dismiss. I was not
14: so
4: involved.
14: So you didn't recuse yourself from that matter. You're
4: no,
14: willing.
4: There's no reason to, from the Proud Boys matter?
14: Yes, I mean, it was.
4: Lawyer,
14: the, it
4: you
14: was,
4: know the rules.
14: It
4: there
14: was
4: are
14: the,
4: rules to say it, when
14: yes,
4: I have
14: there
4: to
14: are
4: recuse,
14: rules.
4: And that's not one of them.
3: Blanche needs the support of all committee Republicans in order to make it to a full Senate vote. Two of them, Tom Tillis and John Cornyn, lost their primaries and were viewed as wild cards going into the hearing. Cornyn told reporters he still has concerns, but Tillis seemed supportive.
15: Thank you, Mr. Blanche. You've done a great job today.
3: The committee reconvenes tomorrow for a second day where they will hear from Blanche's supporters and critics.
2: Meeting adjourned.
16: Thank you, Senator.
3: For the PBS NewsHour, I'm Allie Rogan.
1: Another Trump nominee for a top post faced senators today. U.S. Attorney Jay Clayton appeared before the Senate Intelligence Committee for his confirmation hearing to become Director of National Intelligence. The job is largely focused on foreign threats and national security, but as Nick Schifrin reports, much of today's hearing focused instead on the recent past.
17: Today on Capitol Hill, a hearing that was supposed to be about the future of the intelligence community was instead dominated by the history of the 2020 election.
18: Who won the 2020 election?
19: I'm not going to do this with you.
17: Jay Clayton is the president's nominee for Director of National Intelligence, a lawyer with more than 30 years of experience, President Trump's first chairman of the Securities and Exchange Commission, and most recently, U.S. Attorney for the Southern District of New York, one of the Justice Department's most prestigious roles.
20: Do you deny that Joe Biden won the 2020 election?
19: Senator, I'm not an election denier. Joe Biden was certified as the president of the United States.
17: And yet repeatedly in response to Democratic senators, Clayton refused to use the word won to describe Joe Biden and the 2020 election.
18: Who won the 2020 election?
19: I have answered the question.
18: Answer it. What is your answer?
19: I've given you my answer.
18: What is your answer? You refuse to answer a basic question about who won a presidential election? But you asked to lead America's intelligence community? Isn't it humiliating to be unable to answer this question, to have to indulge the president's delusions?
2: I say it was rigged, just like the election was rigged in 2020. But
17: since 2020, President Trump has claimed he won that election. And PBS NewsHour has learned that tomorrow night he will unveil new purported details in what he has long claimed, without hard evidence, was fraud. Part of the president's efforts to find fraud ensnared his last director of national intelligence, Tulsi Gabbard. She says that President Trump directed her to observe an FBI raid on an election office in Fulton County, Georgia. By statute, the director of national intelligence is barred from participating in domestic law enforcement or intelligence collection.
18: Are you aware that former Director Gabbard testified that her presence at the raid was, quote, requested by the president?
19: I'm not aware of that until now.
17: That did not sit well with Virginia Democrat and committee vice chairman Mark Warner.
20: And I trust you. I know you. But a strange credibility to think that you were not aware of Director Gabbard's intervention into domestic election activities in Fulton County.
19: To be clear, the ODNI's role is principally outside the United States.
17: There are other vital issues concerning the Office of the Director of National Intelligence, including its size and scope. Recently, Acting Director Bill Pulte launched a wave of firings, a downsizing driven by President Trump and supported by Intelligence Committee Chairman Arkansas Republican Tom Cotton.
21: Years later, the ODNI has unfortunately become yet another bloated agency that incentivizes bureaucratic make-work as opposed to genuine intelligence work.
19: There needs to be a place of oversight, a place to resolve conflict. I look at it as a board of directors roles. And to the extent that the ODNI has gotten into operations or started to play the roles of some of those other agencies, it probably should pull back.
17: The Intelligence Committee is expected to vote on Clayton's nomination early next week. He would need all 9 Republican votes if the committee's 8 Democrats all opposed his nomination. For perspective on today's hearing, we turn to Fred Flights, who had a 25-year career in the intelligence community. During the first Trump administration, he was deputy assistant to the president and chief of staff to the National Security Council staff. He is now vice chair of the American Security at the America First Policy Institute. Fred Flights, thanks very much. Welcome.
0: Good to be here.
17: Is Jay Clayton the right person for the job?
0: I think so. I was very impressed with him today. He came off as a distinguished leader, a distinguished manager, someone who has a very good rapport with Congress, who has experience dealing with congressional oversight. He also talked about his intelligence experience, his work as a judge dealing with counterterrorism, narco trafficking. I think this makes him a good choice and someone who will help implement the president's desire to reform and downsize the Office of Director of National Intelligence.
17: Let me ask, though, about the number of times that Clayton was asked by Democratic senators, also Angus King, an independent who caucuses with the Democrats, about whether Biden, quote, won the election in 2020. Clayton refused to use that word, instead saying Biden was, quote, certified. What do you make of that? Is that important?
0: I think it's a shame that the Democrats, 6 years after the 2020 election, still want to make an issue out of that. The Democrats want to make an issue over who won the election. Really, they wasted a hearing, which was an opportunity to discuss serious national security issues. I just think they're trying to use this hearing to create talking points and sound bites for the next election, the midterm.
17: Does it concern you about the most recent director of national intelligence, Tulsi Gabbard, that she got involved in domestic politics? There is a lot of evidence, you and I have talked about over the years, that foreign adversaries have tried to influence elections. But the Senate intelligence community, the intelligence community itself, has always said that there's no evidence that any foreign actors manipulated any votes. Does it concern you if the Director of National Intelligence is involved in domestic politics?
0: Well, there's pretty substantial intelligence that many nations, China, Iran, and Russia, have tried to influence the outcome of our elections. Did it make a difference in the outcome? Well, that's something we can debate and look at the information. I think that our intelligence community has a responsibility to make sure that if there are hostile powers trying to affect the outcome of our elections, especially presidential elections, they need to do that.
17: All right, let's zoom out. Clayton and Chairman Cotton of Arkansas talked about the need to cut the size of the staff of the Director of National Intelligence, as you mentioned before. Why do you think that's important?
0: I like the way Cotton began this debate. He said that the ODNI, the Office of Director of National Intelligence, is a wasteful and unnecessary layer of bureaucracy. He would like to see it numbered in the teens, if not the hundreds. Right now, there are thousands of bureaucrats working in this bureaucracy. I was with the CIA for 19 years. I really don't know what this bureaucracy does. When I was on the House Intelligence Committee, I just noticed they sent in tons of senior officials, so many of which, when we had a witness table, we couldn't fit all the ODNI and other intelligence community officials. So many officials, so many cooks stirring the soup, makes it very difficult to get intelligence out quickly to the president when he needs it. We need to have a streamlined and effective U.S. intelligence community. The ODNI, instead of being a small coordinating office to make sure the intelligence agencies share information, that's what the 9/11 Commission wanted. It now produces intelligence. It has the National Intelligence Council. It has issue managers who do the same thing on regional issues and on functional issues. I think Senator Cotton is exactly right. He has a very good bill on how to pare down the ODNI.
17: And do you think the president will support Clayton being a strong director of national intelligence, even as the structures will reduce in size at the very least?
0: I think Clayton will get similar directions from the president that Pulte did, to basically right-size this organization so intelligence is lean and mean and gets the president what he needs quickly and without political influence.
17: Fred Flights, thank you very much.
0: Good to be here.

0: In the day's other headlines, a White House official tells the NewsHour that President Trump has overturned the temporary pause on ICE traffic stops. On social media, Mr. Trump praised the practice, calling it, quote, one of ICE's most important and effective crime-fighting tools. The agency said yesterday that it would suspend most stops after two fatal shootings within a week. In both instances, ICE agents were also not wearing body cameras. Today, the DHS said that moving forward, all ICE arrest teams will have at least one agent with a body camera. The U.S. military launched multiple waves of new strikes against Iran today, the third wave in 24 hours. U.S. Central Command said overnight and daytime attacks targeted dozens of Iranian missile and defense sites. Iran launched its own wave of strikes on Gulf nations overnight and has threatened to disrupt all energy exports from the Middle East. President Trump has signaled that he would broaden attacks next week to include civilian targets like bridges and power plants. On a visit to Pennsylvania today, Mr. Trump said he isn't giving Iran a deadline to return to the talks.
1: I don't like giving deadlines, but they pretty much know, they know the story. They better behave.
0: For its part, Iran's foreign ministry said today it has no plans to negotiate. Meantime, the U.S. naval blockade entered its first full day back in effect. The U.S. military said today that its forces fired on and disabled an oil tanker trying to break the blockade. Here at home, the intestinal parasite that has spread to at least 34 states was a topic on Capitol Hill today. Dr. Erica Schwartz, the Trump administration's nominee to lead the CDC, told the Senate Health Committee she'd use, quote, radical transparency to rebuild public trust in the agency. When asked about the CDC reducing its mandatory reporting of cyclosporiasis last year, Dr. Schwartz said she had not been aware, but vowed to address the outbreak.
2: You commit to reinstating the required reporting for cyclospora?
3: You have my commitment to work with your staff and work with the CDC scientists to understand what can be done, why did it stop, and what can we do moving forward.
2: We shouldn't need thousands of people to get severely ill before we reinstate programs and systems that were haphazardly canceled.
0: The CDC has confirmed more than 1,600 cases and is looking further into more than 5,000 other suspected cases. Heavy smoke from several wildfires burning in Canada and Minnesota is causing unhealthy air for millions of people across the Midwest and northeastern U.S. In places like upstate New York, hazy skies have reduced visibility and affected traffic. The National Weather Service is advising people in affected areas to stay indoors. Intense heat and drought conditions have fueled large fires across at least 15 states. In Minnesota, fire officials say that shifting conditions on the ground mean they're having to prioritize which fires to put out first.
4: I highly feel like this is going on for a while, so I do ask for patience. As the weather does what it wants to, we have to be able to react with the situation with the public, and firefighter safety as our number one priority.
0: Meantime, satellite footage shows storms moving across southern Texas today, where torrential rain has caused potentially life-threatening floods. Forecasters say as much as 20 inches could fall before the storms ease by Friday. Defense Secretary Pete Hegseth says the Pentagon will start testing U.S. soldiers 30 and older for testosterone deficiency. In a video announcement with text that reads the High T Department of War, Hegseth said the screenings would be part of a mandatory annual health assessment. He added that any recommended treatment, including hormone replacement therapy, would be optional.
5: This initiative, it's not about artificial enhancement. It's about restoring and optimizing your natural capabilities and ensuring you have the biological.
0: Current medical guidelines generally advise against blanket testosterone screenings. The U.S. Treasury announced today that it will begin rolling out a new $1 coin featuring President Trump's likeness. Treasury Secretary Scott Bessent says the coin is part of commemorations marking 250 years of American independence. Despite its gold-like finish, Treasury says the coin contains no actual gold. Federal law prohibits the U.S. Mint from putting the likeness of a living person on currency, but Bessent says the new coins are permitted because they are commemorative. The coin is expected to enter circulation this fall. Well, Argentina is through to the World Cup final after a dramatic 2-1 win over England. The defending champions scored both goals late in the game in a span of about 7 minutes. 39-year-old superstar Lionel Messi made the assist on both, adding to his legendary career. Argentina will face Spain in the final on Sunday, where they will try to be the first men's back-to-back World Cup champions in more than 60 years. On Wall Street today, stocks ended higher after a series of strong corporate results. The Dow Jones Industrial Average added 150 points on the day. The NASDAQ rose about 150 points. The S&P 500 also posted a modest gain. Still to come on the NewsHour, the latest legislative push to make daylight saving time permanent, why fewer Americans are reading for pleasure, and the National Youth Poet Laureate explains how he uses his art to bridge worlds.
6: This is the PBS NewsHour from the David M. Rubenstein Studio at WETA in Washington, headquarters of PBS News.
0: Several New York Times reporters were subpoenaed to appear before a grand jury today after the paper published stories raising security concerns about the new Air Force One, a plane gifted to the Trump administration by the government of Qatar. White House correspondent Liz Landers looks now at the questions the case raises about freedom of the press.
7: In some cases, the subpoenas were served by federal agents to New York Times reporters at their homes. The paper denounced the actions and vowed to fight efforts to compel the reporters to identify confidential sources.
8: The Trump administration issued subpoenas to five of our journalists in what I think is a naked attempt to intimidate the New York Times and to keep us from reporting on matters that we think are essential to national security.
7: Joining us now to discuss this is Will Creeley. He's the legal director for Fire.org, the Foundation for Individual Rights and Expression. Will, thank you for joining NewsHour.
9: It's an honor. Thank you for having me.
7: The Justice Department says here that they are targeting the leakers of the classified information in this case and not the journalists. Acting Attorney General Todd Blanche was asked about these subpoenas today.
10: The Department of Justice requires that I authorize it, which I did. And those reporters, we're not targeting reporters. They're material witnesses, just like a reporter would be a material witness to a car crash. Yeah, they are witnesses. And so
11: in the question you want to ask them, is who were their sources?
10: No.
11: That goes to the heart of the First Amendment.
10: No, the question we want to ask them is who provided them with classified national security information, which everybody in this body should want to protect.
7: What does the law say about what protections journalists have in this case?
9: Well, the law has been clear for a long time that somebody else's illegal conduct does not remove speech about a matter of public concern, like the president's new jet, from First Amendment protection. There's no federal shield law, but the heart of the First Amendment does indeed protect this kind of activity. What we're seeing here should be a last resort. Subpoenaing reporters is a shot across the bow designed to get people to stop asking questions about subjects the administration would rather not talk about. And it's chilling.
7: In this case, the subpoenas were issued to these five New York Times reporters, and some were served at their homes. Is that unusual? And why do you think it was done in that way, in your opinion?
9: It is unusual, and it's theatrical. It's designed to send a very clear message. Stop asking questions, sit down, and shut up. I'm awfully tired of federal law enforcement agents showing up on people's doorsteps about protected speech. And unfortunately, this is just the latest in a pattern. This administration has evinced a real hostility to press that should concern Americans no matter their politics. It's designed to get people to sit down and be quiet.
7: The New York Times has said that it will fight these subpoenas. How do they do that, and what could they argue in court?
9: Well, 55 years ago, the New York Times found itself in the Supreme Court defending its publication of the Pentagon Papers. And in deciding that the publication of those papers was protected by the First Amendment, despite the arguments then, like now, that national security dictated otherwise, Justice Hugo Black wrote, the First Amendment was designed by the founders to protect the governed, not the governors. That's us. And I hope the First Amendment will protect the New York Times again here. I imagine the New York Times will fight. They've called it brazen, and so it is.
7: What happens if the reporters refused to testify?
9: Well, I don't want to speculate, but we shall find out. I imagine they could be held in contempt. We will see. we will be watching closely. I think, again, every American who cares about a free press, who cares about knowing what's going on with our government, should be tuning in. This isn't an authoritarian dictatorship. We're not China. We're not a repressive society where you can't ask questions of our leaders. We should want to know what's happening with the folks who make decisions that affect our lives, including the President of the United States.
7: You mentioned this, but this is not the first time that the Trump administration has tried to subpoena or question journalists about stories that are critical of the administration or the president. Is this a pattern that you're seeing? How would you describe this kind of behavior?
9: Again, the president is in court and his administration is in court against the Washington Post, the New York Times, the Wall Street Journal. Just last week, my colleagues were in Iowa State Court defending a pollster, Ann Seltzer, against charges filed by the president alleging that her poll constituted consumer fraud. It's beyond the pale. It is a direct attack on the First Amendment's protection of our free press. In the 250th anniversary of our country, we should demand better.
7: How does this administration compare to previous administrations? I mean, other presidents and other administrations have asked reporters to reveal their sources, but how does this moment compare to those?
9: That's right. Other presidents have done it, but this is not something we should get used to. Just because other presidents have done it, and they have, of both parties, isn't a grounds for justification. We shouldn't normalize this behavior. We should ask for the freest press we can demand. That's what we deserve under the First Amendment. That's what we are guaranteed beyond deserved. Again, I think that you have to look at this in the larger context of the president's attacks on the press, really almost from day one. Attacking the press has been a trademark of his, and the result is a chill on speech.
7: Will Creeley, thank you for your expertise.
9: Thank you so much for having me.

0: Law enforcement agencies across the country use AI-powered cameras to scan billions of vehicles each month, often without drivers even knowing they're being recorded. Supporters say the technology helps solve crimes. Critics warn its rapid expansion is creating a nationwide surveillance network, raising questions about the balance between public safety and personal privacy. Paul Solman dives into that debate.
1: A quiet Saturday afternoon last September, Denver resident Chrisanna Elser gets an alert from her doorbell camera. A nearby Columbine Valley police officer has come calling.
2: You know why I'm here?
3: No. Okay. He pulled out a picture of my truck and accused me of stealing a package.
2: We have cameras everywhere in that town. You can't get a breath of fresh air in or out without us knowing.
1: Police-operated cameras had recorded her driving near the scene of the crime. Only problem, she had nothing to do with it.
3: They caught me 20 times driving through the neighborhood that we drive through to go to work every day.
1: Police had simply matched their video with doorbell footage of the theft, showing a blonde, like Elser.
4: Well, can I see this video?
2: If you go to court, you can. If you're going to deny it, I'm not going to extend you any courtesy. If you're going to lie to me, I'm not going to extend you any courtesy.
3: It was shocking to have somebody come in so strong and rely on the digital evidence.
1: Small black cameras mounted on utility poles began appearing around the neighborhood in 2024. But so what, says Elser?
3: I took the stance that everybody else takes, that, big deal. It's up there. If I'm not doing anything wrong, then why am I worried about it?
1: Turns out these cameras extend far beyond Denver. Today, more than 100,000 are installed across all 50 states, according to crowdsourced data from anti-surveillance organizations. The vast majority owned by security tech company Flock Safety.
5: Let's shape a safer future together.
6: We build hardware and software that helps cities solve crime.
1: Flock's Josh Thomas says they make other devices to detect gunshots, for instance. But
6: our bread and butter product is a license plate reader. We are pinpoint focused on the back of a vehicle to identify the make, model, color, the license plate, the state of the license plate.
1: Timestamps, locations. But Flock's AI-powered cameras also record bumper stickers, dents, to match against local and national law enforcement hot lists.
6: So when there's a wanted person, an outstanding warrant, a hit and run, a missing person, they will add those license plates to the list. So in real time, if one of those vehicles drives by a Flock Safety device, we'll send an alert to local law enforcement.
1: The data is also stored on a searchable cloud database for 30 days. And so misuse can happen, as with Chrisanna Elser, among others documented in local reporting. But it's rare, says Thomas. What's far more common, he says, the technology helps solve crimes.
6: They're helping solve somewhere between 800,000 to a million crimes every calendar year. So roughly about 20 to 25% of all reported crime in America is being solved in some way or another with Flock technology.
7: You can always take the stories of the worst case scenario, but what's unfortunately and doesn't seem to get hit a lot are the stories of the best case scenario.
1: Todd Chamberlain, chief of police in Aurora, Colorado.
7: And there are some stories where lives have been changed through the use of this technology.
1: As in Denver last December.
7: A woman had put her child, a 14-month-old baby, into her vehicle. She had her car idling. Somebody came along, saw an opportunity to steal that car, and that mother was basically left watching her car drive away with her 14-month-old baby in it.
1: Flock tracked the car, reunited mother and child.
8: Thank you guys so much. Mm-hmm.
7: Without that Flock technology, we might not have found that or 2 or 3 days later. That technology saved that 14-month-old baby's life.
1: So on balance, technology for the good? Chrisanna Elser, for one, might disagree. And Flock allows search data to be shared with police nationwide, potentially tracking Chrisanna Elser's anywhere.
9: When you have a national database of these cameras that can be queried by law enforcement without a warrant, that qualitatively shifts something about the surveillance.
1: Joseph Cox is a journalist with 404 Media.
9: This isn't a small beat local police officer just looking into local crimes necessarily. You can have an officer on the other side of the country search for vehicles on the other side of the country as well.
1: On behalf of ICE, for example.
9: And that has clearly worried a lot of people who are now having a conversation about, do we actually want these cameras in our community?
10: A few weeks ago, using a commercial search engine, I very easily found the administration interfaces for dozens of Flock safety cameras.
1: And last December, YouTuber Ben Jordan gained access to over 60 Flock video feeds in cities across the country.
9: All this is relying on is knowing where exactly to look. And with that, we were able to see just how powerful some of these cameras are.
1: But Flock's Thomas says the leak was caused by cameras mistakenly configured to be public facing rather than private feeds.
6: We have hundreds of thousands of sensors out in the world. A very, very small number had a public facing IP address. He did find those. And the second we found those, within 48 hours, all of those were changed.
1: Which is either reassuring or not.
11: There are YouTube videos that can teach you how to hack these cameras.
1: Meanwhile, opposition is growing.
12: If this camera sees you, you will be put on a database alongside every other law-abiding resident of this city.
13: We are asking for the Flock contract to be terminated in full.
1: In the past year, dozens of cities have canceled contracts following public backlash. And Flock now says it's willing to talk about how its tech should be regulated.
6: There's kind of no denying that it has clear benefits to cities. But the question I think is a very real one, which is, what's the trade-off we're making in society? Are we comfortable with that level of trade-off? And I think those are fair questions to ask.
1: Back in Denver, Chrisanna Elser parried the charges against her with surveillance tech of her own.
3: I gave him a Google map of where I was. I gave him the video from my truck that showed where I drove. Gave him the video of the business I was at.
1: She spent real money on tech defense. And that's why?
3: If there's digital evidence out there that somebody has of you, you should have your own digital evidence.
1: You mean this is like spy versus spy? Or
3: it was all kind of like, what do I have in my arsenal to prove myself innocent?
1: Her own digital evidence ultimately cleared her, which is why she suggests that you, me, and everyone should have an arsenal of our own. But that's assuming, of course, that we can afford it. For the PBS NewsHour, Paul Solomon.

0: It's a debate that has consumed a lot of time, literally. But yesterday, Congress took its biggest step yet toward ending the twice-yearly changing of the clocks. The House passed the Sunshine Protection Act, which would make daylight saving time permanent nationwide. The bipartisan bill now heads to the U.S. Senate, where a similar effort stalled several years ago. For more on the push to stop changing the clocks, we are joined now by Scott Yates, founder of the Lock the Clock Alliance. Scott, it's always good to see you. So you've been pushing for this for years. We've seen momentum before. It's not become law. Why might this time be different?
1: Well, we've never seen it pass the House before. I mean, it's never gotten to the floor for even to be able to have a vote. So this is just a huge step forward. And I think it shows the kind of momentum that we have. And I think it shows the excitement over an issue that's actually bipartisan. I was pleased to see a wide margin, both among Republicans and Democrats, voting for it. So I think with that kind of momentum, we can go over to the Senate and say, look, this is what the people want. And clearly that's reflected in state legislatures across the country and in the House vote yesterday.
0: In your view, what do we gain by stopping the twice yearly changing of the clocks?
1: One of the things I was really encouraged to hear yesterday were all different politicians kind of getting up and talking about the health detriments of the clock changing. You know, it wasn't that long ago that we just thought of changing the clocks for daylight saving time as kind of an annoyance, but we didn't think of it as deadly. But now the research is really clear that it really is deadly and very disruptive. It's bad for schools. It's bad for businesses. It's bad for everybody. The only thing that we don't agree on is on which time zone we should be locking into. But I think we've got a solution to be able to address that without having to have the clock change twice a year, which is what I think most people actually are the most interested in. It's just they don't really care that much which one we lock into. They just don't like the switching.
0: Well, what's the solution?
1: Well, the solution is actually an amendment that I proposed back when it was in the Senate last year to have a two-year implementation period. And what that allows is for each state to be able to have enough time and the school boards to weigh in and everybody in a state to be able to say, look, this is a time that makes the most sense for us. You know, anybody that says they've got a perfect solution that works for every state in the country has some other agenda they're trying to push. Saying that you've got the exact right solution that works for Massachusetts and also works for Indiana, well, that's just not possible. So I think if we have a two-year implementation, which is an amendment that was accepted and is now part of the Senate version, that would give people of, for instance, Indiana and Michigan, a couple of states that I think would be really well served to be on permanent standard time, to be able to make that decision.
0: Senator Tom Cotton, as you well know, he has opposed permanent daylight saving time. Here's part of what he said.
2: By moving the clock back an hour in winter, permanent daylight savings time would push winter sunrises to an absurdly late hour, depriving Americans of morning sunshine that's essential for our safety and well-being.
0: So under permanent daylight saving time, 87% of Americans would see winter sunrises after 8 a.m. There's also this 1974 experiment with permanent daylight saving time when dark winter mornings were linked to an increase in pedestrian accidents involving children walking to school. How do you answer those safety concerns?
1: Well, once they actually did the research about what happened in 1974, they found that there really wasn't much of an increase in pedestrian deaths. And they've studied a lot since then. And if you're interested in pedestrian safety, there's no question that permanent daylight saving time is the more safe alternative. More light for pedestrians later in the day equals fewer pedestrian fatalities. But, with respect to what Tom Cotton says, one person's absurdly late is another person's, that's just fine. A lot of people, especially in rural areas, are already getting up in the dark and when it's in the winter, and they're already going to school in the winter, especially if they have sports. And what a lot of those people have told me is they don't want to go to school and go to work in the dark and come home in the dark, which is what they're doing now. So if they can go to school and work in the dark and come home with a little bit of light so that they can have a little bit of time to play outside at the end of the day, that's all the better. But my view is it's not up for us to say. I think it's right for the Congress to say we should stop switching twice a year, but it's appropriate for each state to have the discussion and decide which time zone they want to lock into permanently. It's a state's right issue, which is something I think Senator Cotton would agree with.
0: Here's a history question. There is this longstanding myth that daylight saving time originated with farmers. How did that misconception take hold, and where did it originate?
1: You know, it originated from a retailer in Boston who thought that if people had more time, more daylight at the end of the day, they would spend more time shopping. But he didn't want to say that. So he said, let's say it's the farmers. And that myth has stuck with us all the way through.
0: Scott Yates, founder of the Lock the Clock Alliance. Always good to speak with you. Thanks so much.
1: Thank you, Jeff.

0: In the last few years, there's been growing concern about how reading habits are changing among children, both in school and at home. That includes questions about what kids are reading and why fewer books seem to be part of their educational diet. Now, a provocative new essay is widening the lens, raising similar questions about reading habits across the broader population. Senior arts correspondent Jeffrey Brown has our conversation.
1: You can see it in the numbers. Fewer than half of all American adults reported reading a book of any kind in 2022, according to the National Endowment for the Arts. And just 38% read a novel or a short story. A separate survey found the proportion of Americans who read for pleasure on a given day fell from 28% two decades ago to 16% in 2023. In some ways, it's a continuing trend, but a provocative new cover story in The Atlantic puts it far more dramatically. The age of reading is over. It's by Rose Horowitz, a staff writer at The Atlantic, who joins me now. And thanks so much for being with us here. Now, it's a big statement that you're making, so why don't we parse it a little bit. What do you mean, first of all, by the age of reading?
2: Yes. So what I meant by the age of reading was that this is bigger than what the statistics are showing us, that what is really going away is a time when reading was a major way that people transmitted, you know, culture, information, news, and really derived meaning from text. And, you know, my piece is arguing that that's ending and that we're entering what I call a post-literate age.
1: And as you remind us at the beginning of this essay, this age of reading, which many of us have been so immersed in for so long, it actually doesn't have that long a history.
2: Yes. Well, so, you know, I think we think of reading as kind of something that's innate or inevitable, but actually it's quite historically contingent. Reading first emerged 6,000 years ago, and it was only relatively recently that, you know, large numbers of people could read and that people spent a lot of time pleasure reading. So this is something that is kind of new. And when this age started, it really transformed society and the way people thought and the way politics and culture worked. And as it's going away now, you know, I think we're seeing changes of the same magnitude in our society.
1: Now, you refer to what we're entering as a post-literate age. And there's been plenty of discussion, of course, about social media, short videos on TikTok and elsewhere. And you're arguing that we are reading differently already. So what do you mean by a post-literate age?
2: If we look at the statistics, people still know how to read. The literacy rate is actually historically very high. And, you know, in many ways, we're probably reading more words than ever. If you think about the number of emails and text messages and social media posts you're reading, like, we're inundated with words and we're surrounded with them. But what's happening is that this kind of, you know, these number of words that we're swimming in has made it so that it's almost so difficult to focus on, you know, any serious or complex work of literature for an extended period of time. And so it's not a crisis of literacy, it's that we are entering a post-literate age.
1: And you write, reading shaped the modern mind, its disappearance will reshape it. How will that change things?
2: The bedrock principle in neuroscience is that you get good at what you practice and your brain adjusts to, you know, improve at the things that you spend time doing. And so if we are spending less time reading, as we know that we are going to struggle much more to do it. And it's not that, you know, we're going to be unable to decode words, but we have much less background knowledge and vocabulary to aid in comprehension. We are less accustomed to persisting through something for an extended period of time, and knowledge and vocabulary to aid in comprehension. We

0: and of course have been well documented elsewhere, just the way this impacts children and the way they learn.
1: Yes, I think for me, reporting this piece, sort of the most chilling statistic I found was that only 2% of American adults report reading to a child on any given day. And so I think, you know, we see now that the current young generation enjoys reading much less and spends less time reading than today's adults did when they were kids. You know, we know that every year older a child gets, the less they like to read. In focus groups, high school students described reading for pleasure as an alien practice. And something else that we know is that schools are assigning fewer and fewer books throughout middle and high school. In a survey last year, teachers in middle and high school reported assigning between 0 and 4 books a year. And 80% of elementary school teachers in a separate survey said that students receive a digital device by the time they enter kindergarten. So we're seeing that schools are really changing where they're assigning far fewer books. And so I think that we can expect that this trend that we're seeing will only accelerate in the years to come.
0: So one thing you write about in the piece is the way that the changes in thinking, the changes in reading impacts who has influence in our culture. It's gone away from some of the traditional, perhaps, sources as writers to influencers and others. Tell us a little bit about that.
1: You know, in a recent poll, 30% or 60% of Gen Z said that they would be an influencer if they could. And so I think it's a very different way of culture being passed, of power, you know, being in society. We know that cultural and economic power tends to flow to people who are skilled at using the dominant communications media of the age. And right now, that is short form video, and it's not text.
0: I can't resist at the end of our conversation here pointing out that this death of writing warning comes in a very long and fairly complex essay form.
1: Yes. So I write in the piece about my own experience reading and growing up in a family of readers and having books passed down to me from my parents and my older siblings. And there definitely was an irony in putting this, you know, warning about how nobody reads in a 9,000 word essay. But, you know, I wanted to share my experience because I think that other people can relate to it. I loved reading when I was a child and I still love reading today, but I noticed that it almost slipped away from me without me even noticing.
0: All right. Rose Horowitz, thank you very much.
1: Thank you for having me.

0: For a decade, the National Youth Poet Laureate Program has honored some of the country's top young writers who use their words to inspire social change. Fred DeSam Lazaro recently spoke with its newest laureate in his hometown of Cedar Falls, Iowa. It's part of our ongoing arts and culture series, Canvas.
1: As Daniel Umemezie strides through the halls of Cedar Falls High School, he carries with him many titles. Homecoming King, two-sport athlete, entrepreneur,
2: Daniel,
1: and now National Youth Poet Laureate. In April, the 18-year-old was selected from a pool of hundreds of young writers, local poet laureate from sites around the country.
3: I'm still relatively shell-shocked, right? I mean, it's all that, you know, kind of bundled into this emotion of, excitement and honor.
1: Umemezie grew up in Nigeria. He was passionate about art and music from an early age.
3: I played the piano for 14 years. I've played the drums. I played 9 instruments, actually. So I've done a lot of the arts, drawing, painting, crocheting, knitting. I mean, I did architecture for a while. So everything I've dabbled in and all.
1: And he was an avid reader, regularly scouring the books in the library of his preacher father.
3: I would read the dictionary, because our dictionary had pictures in it. I loved to read. I loved to find out all the different words, all the different ways you could say a certain thing.
2: He has always been that kind of child that is hungry for knowledge. Sometimes you just feel like his mind walks round the clock. Like, does this mind ever get a break?
1: When Umemezie was 13, his mother got a nursing job in the U.S., so the family, Daniel, his parents, and 2 siblings, moved first to Texas, then to Iowa.
3: The biggest thing I would say I

0: So there was culture shock. I mean, you don't say, I'm sorry, you say my bad. You don't write with a pen. You use a pencil to shade in your answers. It's a bit of a shock when you grow up with, you know, a group of people, a group of friends, and you have to move, right? And then you leave all of that behind to start a new life and, to meet new people and grow new connections.
1: Writing and poetry in particular soon became the way Umemezie bridged his two worlds.
0: I come from two Nigerias. In Nigeria, where words are rain on ding tongues and laughter rumbles, barefoot, down the yellow throat of traffic, a tarry chest bare and clotted with coal. I come from a language, from a mouth laced with generations, so when I say the words Odima, it is fine and it will be fine, and I am telling you that it is fine. I come also from a second Nigeria, one where the generator's chesty cough is the most reliable sound in the neighborhood, one where the madmen cry in the streets and no one knows their names, and no one watches as the street preachers lay hands in potholes, but the madmen still say amen in faith that one day God and the government might share a contractor. I come from two Nigerias and they do not wrestle in my ribs. They take turns breathing, one lung each, which is why some mornings I wake up short of air and do not know which country to ask.
2: Does your mind go to particular themes? What do you write about?
0: A lot of my writing is based on memory, and memory of place, memory of people, memory of things, memory of objects, memories that I don't even have. Memory is not a one-way street. You make a memory with someone, the person makes a memory with you. It's a relationship, right? And we can explore that with poems, we can explore that with music. And it really is a beautiful thing to understand that once you get to expression, you then find communication a whole lot easier. And poetry is a way to kind of like toe that line, you know, back and forth.
1: Umemezie tries to write at least one poem a day. His phone is filled with one-liners he jots down anytime he gets a new thought, sometimes in the middle of the night. His notebooks are similarly packed with poems he's workshopping.
0: In the sun, I am visible through my skin, an ocean of stars, see-through, sparsely interstitched into a pool of lucent wax. I couldn't decide if it was black or wax. I can taste it in my saliva, freedom in all shapes and colors like my daddy, feet stomping, tongue twisting, fever in his bones. And when I'm all grown and grown, I'd like to be a preacher.
1: During his sophomore year, an English teacher encouraged Umemezie to enter a local poetry competition. He won and went on to become the Cedar Valley Youth Poet Laureate and the Iowa Student Poet Ambassador before winning the national honor this year.
3: A country that is bruised but whole.
1: He follows in the footsteps of poets like Amanda Gorman, who was the first National Youth Poet Laureate in 2017, and read her poem, The Hill We Climb, at President Joe Biden's inauguration in 2021.
0: The heads of men and animals of the...
1: Umemezie will now travel the country for readings and workshops. He hopes to champion work that spurs social justice, political participation, and self-exploration.
4: What if silence is not absence, but an actor in this drama? Presence with intention, like smoke in the closed room. I confess I do not understand its purpose. Some days it protects me, others it feels like inherited debt. I remember biting my tongue till it bled, not from fear, but from believing that speech would cost more than silence ever did.
0: I want to see a change, right, in society where youth are taken seriously. And then from that point on, you know, we can find that youth have the confidence to then speak up on matters, whether it be politics, whether it be matters of sexuality, whether it be matters of you know, religion, whether it be matters of war. And I see poetry as a huge, huge tool for that, because poetry gives you the freedom to say a lot of things. Poetry gives you the freedom to be free from whatever you might think holds you back.
1: Umemezie graduated from high school in May. He plans to go to Iowa State University in the fall, not to study creative writing, but, get this, aerospace engineering. Already, he started a company with three friends developing drone technology to aid in disaster relief. And he hopes to earn a master's someday at the renowned Iowa Writers' Workshop. For the PBS NewsHour, this is Fred DeSam Lazaro in Cedar Falls, Iowa.

0: That's the NewsHour for tonight. I'm Jeff Bennett. For all of us here at the PBS NewsHour, thanks for spending part of your evening with us.
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1: Thank you indeed. Good evening, Washington, and points beyond. 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
3: Hello, I'm John Banther, host and producer of WETA Classical's podcast, Classical Breakdown, your guide to classical music. Over the past 7 years, we've talked about numerous American composers and works. So I'm bringing you the occasional excerpt as we reach the milestone that is America 250. Last season, Evan Keeley and I talked about Ollie Wilson, a composer, researcher, and musicologist. Over a period of decades, Wilson taught six conceptual approaches that link sub-Saharan West African music to African American music. Here is an example of three from that episode. The first one says this: the approach to the organization of rhythm is based on the principle of rhythmic and implied metrical contrast. There is a tendency to create musical structures in which rhythmic clash or disagreement of accents is the ideal. Cross-rhythm and metrical ambiguity are the accepted and expected norm. For this, I'm thinking this is not just like, oh, when you have moments of rhythmic clash, like in 3-2, like in Tchaikovsky, but the entire structure of the music here invites the very idea, not just invites, but expects that there to be this creative expression in terms of rhythm and metrical contrast.
4: And ambiguity, that's another thing which I find really fascinating. And as you listen to Wilson's music, there's that metrical ambiguity, but there's also ambiguity in other levels. It's music that makes you think, music that makes you curious.
3: And it's not ambiguous in the way of, oh, here is a stormy, ambiguous moment. Who knows what's going on? But rather, it is something that can be in the entire work itself, not something like, oh, look at this weird thing here. What's the second point, Evan?
4: There is a tendency to approach singing or the playing of any instrument in a percussive manner, a manner in which qualitative stress accents are frequently used. Mm-hmm. So I was talking about this earlier in that third movement of City Called Heaven, and the use of percussive sounds in all of the instruments. And you really see that tendency in Wilson's music and his way of integrating sub-Saharan African music traditions and Black American music traditions. You really get a sense of him exploring that in a very deep way.
3: And for musicians, this is not something you generally see.